0: You don't know because it's my life. That is Kurt Vile. Hey, have you ever heard the term Dagwood sandwich? I will tell you what that means after this very quick break on World Cafe.
1: 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Overcast skies tonight with a slight chance for showers. Lows dip down to about 66. East winds around 5 miles an hour. Storms likely tomorrow. High of 79. Overcast. That's a look at your forecast from Delmarva Public Media. I'm meteorologist Derek Height. Currently 76.
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0: Hey, I'm Rena. I'm World Cafe. I saw your next act at a festival earlier this summer in Canada, and I was introducing them on stage, and the manager came up to me and said, Taj Mahal does not like it when someone gets up on stage and does a Dagwood sandwich. And I said, what is a Dagwood sandwich? And he said, he doesn't like it when someone goes up and lists off a whole big stack of all his accomplishments, all his albums and his Grammys and stuff, you know, like a giant sandwich that Dagwood would make in the comic Blondie. So I just went up and said, this is going to be an unforgettable show. It's Taj Mahal. For Live from the Archives and World Cafe, no Dagwood sandwich, just a great live recording from Taj Mahal. It's Zanzibar.

Recorded live for World Cafe, Sunvolt, Tear-Stained Eye. Before that, Taj Mahal, Zanzibar. And that was your Life in the Archives set today. Now some new music from Australia. Some nice late summer guitar music, though I guess where he's from it's late winter. Way Dynamic, officially.

0: Don't go back to Rockville from 10,000 Maniacs. Three sisters who had to work their way up, even though they have a famous last name, next on World Cafe.
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0: Hey, I'm Raina. This is World Cafe. The Womack sisters, you might think, would have all the advantages in the world. They're the granddaughters of Sam Cooke, daughters of songwriters Cecil and Linda Womack, nieces of Bobby Womack. They cut their teeth singing backup at their parents' shows. But even with that pedigree, it wasn't easy for them to get signed. At first, labels turned them down, saying the kind of music they were making, this throwback R&B soul sound, wasn't going to sell. So they ended up self-producing and self-releasing their first single about 10 years ago. And even after that, it took a while for them to get sorted out and to release their debut. As of last week, the debut is out on Daptone Records, which you might agree seems like the perfect label for them. It's the Womack Sisters' Chauffeur.

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Shaka Khan, let me rock it, let me rock it, Shaka Khan. Let me rock it, that's all I wanna do. Shaka Khan, let me rock it, let me rock it, Shaka Khan. Let me rock it, let me feel for you. Shaka Khan, what you tell me what you wanna do? 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Shaka Khan, let me tell you what I wanna do. I wanna love you, wanna hug you, wanna squeeze you too. And let me take it in my arms, let me feel you with my charm, Shaka. 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I make it more than just a physical dream. 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
1: Hey everybody, this is Dave Smith, host of Ozark Highlands Radio. Welcome to our show. This week we'll be hearing the legendary Grandpa Jones, who, with his talented musical family, lived right here in Stone County, Arkansas, back in the 1980s, and who we honor every year here at the Ozark Folk Center State Park. We'll also take a trip down to the vault with Grandpa's son, Mark, to hear local musician Jim Bullard sing a fine old gospel song. And guest host Aubrey Atwater will continue her reminiscence of Gene Ritchie, the mother of folk music. All that and more this week on Ozark Highlands Radio.

Ozark Highlands Radio is brought to you by the Ozark Folk Center State Park in Mountain View, Arkansas. A wonderful way to enjoy yesterday. 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

What's for supper, Grandpa? Remember hearing that years ago on Hee Haw? Born in Niagara, Kentucky, Lewis Marshall Jones got his start playing on live radio shows at the age of 18, billing himself as the young singer of old songs. Later, Bradley Kincaid started calling him Grandpa because of his grouchy disposition during early morning radio broadcasts. Jones adopted that persona and it stuck with him all his life. Shortly before moving to Nashville in the 1940s, he married Ramona Riggins, who started accompanying him on fiddle and mandolin. Grandpa and Ramona's children inherited their musical talents. Let's listen to a set of songs performed by Grandpa and Ramona and their son, Mark.

0: When did you meet Grandpa Jones? What were the circumstances surrounding that?
1: I believe it was about 1945. I went to WLW, Cincinnati, and Grandpa was working there at the time. And then Grandpa and I worked together some. We rode buses together from WLW. And then Grandpa went in the Army, and he was gone in the Army for about 4 years, I believe. So that's how we started.
2: I've traveled o'er this country wide, sick and fortune fair. Up and down the two coastlines, I've traveled everywhere. From Portland east to Portland west.

0: He was, and a lot of folks may not realize that he performed while in the army, but it was overseas, right?
1: He did, in Germany. He had his own group over there, the Munich Mountaineers. He's in Munich, Germany, you know. And he had, every morning he got up and did a radio show. He was so happy in the army because he was, you know, performing on radio just the same as he did at home.
2: Thank you. Well, we're going to sort of change a little bit here. And do one of the oldest gospel songs we know called Come and Dine.

0: Okay, when he came back from the Army, that's when he started on WSN. I will go ahead and tell you why he started on WSN. Back then, where people worked when they left to go in the Army, they said they were supposed to hire them back when they got back out of the Army. And he went to WLW and said, well, I'm back. I'd like to start to work. And they said no. They couldn't have him go to work on WLW. And he said, well, okay, I'll just go to WSN then. So that's how we ended up here.
1: We got to let old Mark show off a little here on the banjo. We ought to do a little bit of the doolie.

0: We stayed in Korea during the war for 5 weeks and entertained soldiers over there. And it's pretty rough going. It was Grandpa and another girl and myself, just three people. And so I have letters that the commanders wrote to us, and they would ask us, did we want to eat in the tent with all the officers, you know? And we always said no. We came over here to entertain the troops, and we'd go in, get in line, and eat like the troops did. So it was quite an experience for 5 weeks.
1: Thank you. She learned that from that bald-headed uncle of mine. He is so bald-headed he had to draw a chalk mark up here to tell how far up to wash his face. How about doing a duo, huh?
2: I like that.
1: Here's a little tune called I Don't Love Nobody.

0: Well, they were working in the New England states. He said they'd travel late at night and they'd be so tired when Grandpa got up. He said his throat was kind of gravelly like that, you know. And he said he started saying, Bradley started this. He said, "Come on up here, you sound like an old grandpa." And that's how it started. He started getting him a mustache and some things that made him look like older, and that's how it started. He was 23, I think, he said, when he started wearing boots. The boots are interesting. They were mountain boots in the Civil War.
1: I've had a good friend in Nashville, Tennessee for a long, long, long time. I've got a lot of friends over there, but one that I prize very dearly, and he's going to come out here tonight. Now, and you've seen him on Hee Haw, if you've seen that show, and that's Grandpa Jones. Come out here, Grandpa Jones. I tell you what, Grandpa's been coming over here a long time, and he likes the music, and he likes the people who plays the music. I think he just likes about everybody in the world, and he likes the good fishing.
2: Yeah,
1: this week he went up and floated the King's River, and I tell you, I never saw the like of fish as he brought back.
2: I never either. I caught some that long and then some little ones.
1: Yeah. Grandpa has bought property here, and we've got a surprise for you.
2: Yeah.
1: The lady you brought the property from has got your deed already.
2: Is she?
1: Yeah, she's
2: well,
1: here.
2: Where is she?
1: Ask Lee Moody, come out here and give this man his deed to his property.
2: Oh, ask Lee. How are you?
1: Ask Lee Moody, and she sold him the piece of property. And I was afraid if I just told you he bought property, you wouldn't believe it. And I knew you wouldn't believe it if he told you.
2: You got my deed.
3: That's right. And we want to welcome you to Stone County and be one of our friends and neighbors.
2: Thank you, ma'am. Sure, thank you so much.
1: Let me take your deed.
2: Oh, now, wait a minute. Oh, okay. Take it back there and give it to somebody.
1: But I tell you, all deeds should go to the wife.
2: Yeah, okay. Give it to her then. I'm so proud. Oh, you want to take my picture? Go ahead. Yeah, okay. Give it to her then. I'm so proud. Oh, you want to take my picture? Go ahead. Well, goes like this. Make me a pallet. You know what a pallet is. Back when too many kin folks come over, the kids would sleep on two or three quilts down on the floor, and they called it a pallet. And somebody wrote a tune about it.

You just heard Grandpa, Ramona, and Mark Jones. We started that set with Banjer Sam, followed by Eight More Miles to Louisville, Come and Dine, Dooley, I Don't Love Nobody, and Make Me a Pallet on Your Floor. The Jones' son, Mark, is the same Mark Jones who is our sound engineer here at the Ozark Folk Center. And after this break, we'll head down to the vault to visit with Mark and see what old-time gem he's picked out for us. This is Ozark Highlands Radio.

0: Welcome back to Ozark Highlands Radio. Every week about this time, I like to take a trip down into the vaults under the Folk Center, where our resident sound guy, Mark Jones, keeps track of all the music that's been recorded here at the auditorium over the years. Let's go down right now and see what's going on down there in Mark's domain. Hey, Mark, are you down here?
1: Dave, yeah, I'm over here in the corner.
0: Well, it's dark over here.
1: It is dark, but, man, I tell you what, we're just trying to keep the electric bill down. You know how that is.
0: Yeah, I do. You been finding any good music down here?
1: You know, I really have. I've run across a recording that was done in 1977, and Jim Bullard is on it. And he had a group called the Gospel Grass.
0: I remember them.
1: Do you know who all was in that group?
0: Well, my memory's a little fuzzy on that. Who was in that
1: Actually,
0: group?
1: There was Lloyd Long, Dean Hinesley, and Walter Gosser.
0: Walter Gosser, that's right. Walter the banjo player. In fact, I think we did a segment on him recently.
1: We sure did. Walter's known for his fine banjo playing and singing that real high tenor.
0: Well, what song have you picked out for us?
1: Dave, I've got Over in the Glory Land.
0: A fine gospel tune. Let's listen to it.
1: All right.

0: Oh, that's a good tune. Jim always specialized in those good gospel songs, didn't he?
1: Oh, he sure did. Got a great voice for gospel music, and I guess he's still living around here.
0: He is still living. He lives up north of Mountain View a little bit. He's got a little tractor sales place up on Highway 5.
1: Wow.
0: Hey, thanks a lot, Mark. We'll see you next week, okay?
1: Thank you, Dave.
0: In 1979, Grandpa and Ramona moved with their children to Mountain View, Arkansas, where they started up the Grandpa Jones Dinner Theater, right up the road from the Ozark Folk Center. For their music shows, they brought in some of the finest old-time musicians around, including Danny Dozier, Larry Slidge, Greg Moody, and daughter Elisa's husband, Ron Wall. They put on a fine music show and served a great home-cooked meal. Eventually, Grandpa got lonesome for Nashville, the Grand Ole Opry, and Hee Haw, and they moved back to Tennessee. In January 1998, Grandpa suffered a stroke right after performing on the Grand Ole Opry and passed away the following month. Now, each year in September, Ramona and most of the old Dinner Theater cast return to the Ozark Folk Center State Park for our tribute to Grandpa Jones. Here are some songs and tunes from last year's tribute.

0: I guess I always sang harmony with them at home. Dad loved Pretty Harmony. He always talked about that. I love that Pretty Harmony, and you ought to sing with us, and you know. And so I was too shy. I was terribly shy, dreadfully shy. Well, Dad understood that because he was also in his young years. So it was a bribe, I guess you would say. When the Opryland theme park started, they had a big show to do out there, and I had a horse, and I loved horses, and I rode, and I liked all the stuff that went, the gear that went with that, and I wanted a new set of saddlebags, and he said, if you'll sing on that show at Opryland with us, I'll buy you those saddlebags. And so, it worked, I did, and I wanted to get Mark to play a tune for you.
1: This is one that Dad had wrote, and he never played banjo on it, but he played guitar. See if you'll recognize it. It's called Eight More Miles to Louisville. Yeah.

0: fine pick. And Mark?
1: You know, Dad never really pushed, but if I had a question or was interested in something, he was always there to explain or show or whatever. But it wasn't, he nor Mom, either one, really pushed us. Well, maybe the saddlebags, but other than that, they really didn't push to make us do something or any of that. I don't know about Elisa, but I saw the type of life, the fun, the excitement, the camaraderie between Mom and Dad and all their friends, Merle Travis, Joe and Rosalie Mathis, and
2: String Bean.
1: String, yeah. And, you know, it looked like a real good life and something that I might kind of like to pursue, you know. And then I did, later on, I started working with Dad playing bass and traveling all over the country and working his dates. And in all honesty, that's when I really got to know him as a person, because he was gone so much. And, you know, growing up, you just kind of, that's his deal. I'm not into that, you know. But then working on the road and being able to travel with him, I learned the type person, what he really was.
3: Thank you so much. We're going to do a little song that Mac Wiseman wrote and get the girls to sing up here, and we hope you enjoy Bluebird Singing.

0: Yeah, and Grandpa was so proud, you know. He would
1: watch you. He'd stand there and watch you.
0: Yeah, he'd watch it, and then I'd learn a new song, and I couldn't wait to show it to him. You know, it like he was my another daddy that I could show him. I'd learn a new song, and he was always so tickled. He'd go, "Yeah, it's pretty good there, sonny. pretty good." And he'd smile, you know. He said, "You don't want to get too much that fifth string going." I said, "A lot of people ruin it with that fifth string."

That was the Jones Family Band playing Better Times a Comin', an instrumental version of Grandpa's classic Eight More Miles to Louisville, the Bluebird song, and Ramona Jones playing the fiddle tune Whiskey Before Breakfast. After a short break, Rhode Island step dancer and musician Aubrey Atwater will continue with stories about the great Gene Ritchie. 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

0: Welcome back to Ozark Highlands Radio. Singer, musician, and step dancer Aubrey Atwater makes her home in Rhode Island and knows more about folk music than anyone I know. Here's Aubrey.
1: Black waters run down through the land.
2: Gene Ritchie lived from 1922 to 2015, and she was very iconic in the folk music world. Some people called her the mother of folk music. She brought the mountain dulcimer to New York City. And she was the youngest of 14 in a family they called the Singing Family of the Cumberlands from eastern Kentucky. And many people know that that part of the world, eastern Kentucky, was and still is ravaged by the coal mining industry. Lots of different angles on that story and lots of controversy. And what it did to the land and does to the land still is very sad. And Gene Ritchie not only sang many, many traditional songs from her family, she was thought to have known about 300 songs from her Scots-Irish ancestors. But Gene was also a very beautiful songwriter, very incisive, very intelligent woman, and a scholar as well. She wrote some amazing songs. And when she was in New York City during the folk revival, she was involved with lots of songwriters and also a very important contributor as a traditional musician. She used a pseudonym sometimes to write her songs, Than Hall. And Hall was a last name from her mother's side. That was her mother's maiden name. She used the pseudonym, she says, for two reasons. One, she didn't want to make her mother uncomfortable or hurt her mother in any way. She didn't want her mother to hear any stories about Jean being up in New York City causing a stir in any way. And also, she thought if people thought the song was written by a man, they might pay more attention to it. So the song I want you to hear now is probably my favorite song that Jean wrote. And Jean wrote a lot of songs, and a lot of songs that people may know and not even realize she wrote, like The Peace Round or Now is the Cool of the Day or Sorrow in the Wind. Lots of beautiful folk songs that have been covered by more famous singers like Emmylou Harris, Dolly Parton, Linda Ronstadt. Black Waters is a powerful example of one approach to activism. Jean was making a very important statement about the destruction of beauty in the most feminine, gentle way. And so here is Black Waters.

We were so fortunate back in the early 1980s to have the Grandpa Jones family not just as neighbors up the road, but also as frequent performers here at the Ozark Folk Center State Park. Let's finish up today with Grandpa, Ramona, and Mark Jones playing a few of their classics.

0: And Mark, the banjo you have there, that's his banjo, correct?
1: Yes, sir.
0: And we talked about that, I think, last year. But yeah. Tell us a little bit about that banjo. What?
1: Well, Dad played this for a long time on the road, you know, and traveled, and you can see there's belt buckle marks and everything. And I was telling Kathy last night, we got to talking about the one different peg on the back. There's one peg that's not gold-plated and not anything. And he had been in it was a dressing room, which actually was a locker room of a gym. You know, he had played at a high school gym, and it was the locker room, and a rat kept coming out and was running across the floor, and Dad took this banjo and killed the rat with it, and it broke this peg off, and he never replaced it, never gold-plated it. I didn't mean nothing, just something that worked. I've still got the other peg. I thought, well, I ought to change that out, and then I thought, ain't no way I'm going to do that. No. But yeah, it's killed a rat.
0: So. Well, that's something else I learned here today. That's a rat-killing banjo.
1: A rat-killing banjo.
2: Thank you, Ramona. We had quite a request back here for an old gospel song. And the MC, the master of ceremonies here, want us to do it, so we better do it. He's liable to take us off early if we don't. But anyhow, it's an old gospel song, goes something like this. Y'all come in on the chorus, if you will. If you don't want to sing the verse with me, okay.

0: And you all have probably played in foreign countries before, haven't you? Has everybody been around the world?
1: We've played all over Germany, and we played all over Japan. In Japan, they really loved country music. And they would ask for songs that went so far back we didn't even know them. They asked for one, if I can tell you her name.
2: Molly O'Day.
1: Molly O'Day. They would say, we want to hear Monty Odie, and we saw, and we couldn't figure out what they were talking about. It took me a week to figure out they were talking about Molly O'Day, and that goes way back. You know, she did a lot of old time songs, and they loved it.

0: Most memorable performance?
1: Well, I'll tell you the most rewarding performances was when we went to Korea for 5 weeks. We had a lot of stories I could tell you about Korea, but I don't have time to get into that, but that would be the most rewarding thing we did.

0: That was Grandpa Jones, his wife Ramona, and son Mark playing Mountain Dew, Old Time Preaching, The Old Red Cradle, and Old Rattler at the Ozark Folk Center in Mountain View, Arkansas. That's about it for this week. Let us know if you liked today's show by sending us a note on Facebook, and be sure and visit us at our website, OzarkHighlandsRadio.com. 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
1: Live from NPR News in Washington, I'm Linda Kenyon. President Trump says he is grateful for a Supreme Court order issued yesterday that temporarily allows his massive White House ballroom project to continue. The administration says the ballroom is needed for national security. NPR's

0: Molly Fang reports.
1: On his social media site Truth Social, Trump claimed without details that the military wanted such changes for the last 100 years. A nonprofit chartered by Congress to protect American historic buildings has sued to stop the ballroom, for which the historic east wing of the White House was torn down last year. The lawsuit argues that Trump by himself does not have the authority to make such big structural changes, and two courts ruled the ballroom was likely illegal because Congress did not give it approval. But the short Supreme Court order issued Friday afternoon allows the ballroom to continue to be built for now. Trump said construction was, quote, ahead of schedule. Emily Fang, NPR News, Washington.
0: Amid growing American concerns about the cost of living, President Trump says he will temporarily waive a tariff on imported beef. The move will allow imported beef to be sold at 25% below market prices. American cattle ranchers say this will hurt their bottom line. Ethan Lane is the head lobbyist for the National Cattlemen's Beef Association.
2: So we have a lot of frustrated producers today, a lot of folks that feel like this isn't what they voted for. They voted for a president they thought was going to be giving them limited government, right, and free markets.
0: The waiver will be in effect for 90 days. Resistance is growing to so-called flock cameras, those automated license plate readers that police use to track vehicles. NPR's Meg Anderson reports some people are even vandalizing those cameras.
3: Flock cameras capture billions of license plates every month. Police leaders say that has helped them find stolen vehicles and missing people. But legal experts say the technology raises privacy concerns. Now, some people are taking matters into their own hands. According to an NPR review, flock cameras have been vandalized or stolen in at least 36 states. Garrett Langley is the CEO of Flock.
4: These are people being amped up to go do something. And I don't think that they're being given the level of information they should, that they're also committing a felony.
3: Langley says if people have concerns, they should take it up with their city council. And many people have. According to the advocacy group DFLOC, at least 100 cities have deactivated the cameras or canceled their contracts. Meg Anderson, NPR News.
0: Iran's president claims the world has accepted that Iran has won its conflict with the United States and says the war should end since the U.S. is hated globally. Meanwhile, the Trump administration is intensifying economic pressure against Iran. You're listening to NPR. IndyCar racers hit the streets of Washington, D.C. this weekend in this one-time-only Freedom 250 Grand Prix. As WDET's Quinn Kleinfelter reports, the event almost took a different path around Washington.
5: The IndyCar series, owned by Detroit-based Roger Penske, will send drivers along a temporary track winding on and around the National Mall. But the man who designed the race course, Penske Corporation President Bud Denker, says it's not exactly what he first had in mind.
6: Originally, I had a track around the nation's capital. That required a congressional bill. I didn't know that. I couldn't get the 60 votes in the Senate. I had the House covered.
5: President Trump, who has pushed for flashy celebrations of the nation's 250th birthday, signed an executive order bypassing Congress to allow the race to proceed away from Capitol Hill. Trump is also scheduled to take a ceremonial lap around the track. For NPR News, I'm Quinn Kleinfelter in Detroit.
0: Tesla and some Chinese car makers are recalling more than 4 million vehicles due to safety concerns, including risks tied to door handles on the vehicles. Tesla's recall is the biggest. It involves nearly 3 million vehicles, including Models 3, Y, X, and S, over the door handle safety risks. The recall follows China's announcement in February that starting next year, it would ban those hidden door handles after they failed to function and trap passengers inside vehicles, including during emergency situations. The handles are commonly used on Tesla and on many Chinese electric vehicles. I'm Linda Kenyon, NPR News in Washington.
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9: Cloudy today with storms likely. High of 77, easterly winds 5 to 10 miles an hour. Chance of thunderstorms tonight.
10: Lows dip down to about 67.
9: Mainly cloudy skies. And that's a look at your forecast from Delmarva Public Media. I'm meteorologist Derek Height. Right now, it's 70 degrees.
11: And this is Q&A, intriguing conversations with people who make things happen. From C-SPAN, the network that brings you Democracy Unfiltered. I'm your host, Peter Slett. Did the Mafia help to win World War II? Well, in their new book, Ghosts of Sicily, longtime NCIS investigator Leon Carroll and actor Mark Harmon say they did play a role in both New York City and in Sicily. That conversation begins now. Mr. Carroll, did the mob help win World War II?
12: I would say they definitely had a very good role, played a very big role in that happening, at least on the Italian front.
11: How so?
12: The way that was set up for that, and there's a story that precedes that in New York, but specific to the invasion of Italy, the use of naval intelligence officers to go in with the first waves of Higgins boats to set up their intelligence, counterintelligence apparatus ashore under the guise of being port security officers and meshing up with people, sources that they had developed back in New York from families here that were mafia, members of the mafia who provided information about what was going on in Sicily and introducing them to family members, friends, etc., in Italy.
11: Gentlemen, where did you find this story?
12: We did research for all of these books, started really with an NCIS association, which is made up of retired special agents and support staff, did a history project, and it's online, ncisa.history.org, and this was one of the stories that was there. And really, it really began with Admiral Tom Brooks, who did a review of what had happened there, a review of actually another book. And we thought, this is something that I think would be of interest to folks because it gets deeper into what the ONI agents were doing at that time. And so that's kind of the origins of us starting to write this book and say, hey, this is something we think not only would our readers like, but also current NCIS agents who have never heard of this story.
11: Okay, two acronyms there, NCIS and ONI. What do they stand for?
12: NCIS, like the TV show, is a real agency, and it stands for Naval Criminal Investigative Service. It got that name in 1992, and ONI, which goes back to 1882, stands for Office of Naval Intelligence.
11: Mark Harmon, how did you and Leon Carroll Jr. meet?
13: Sitting on the set of a TV show on way too many very, very, very long 20-hour days, and having a lot of time to talk, and certainly early on. Just trying to do an actor's dig into who these individuals were and the job they did and where the job took them. I say it again, but I've come at this from day one with respect and not at all trying to do anything other than do a job as an actor in preparedness for the role I was trying to play and what I was given in the designs of that role. But the development of a friendship is very different than that, and that's what Leon and I carved out over those years. And I just found the stories interesting, the idea that this all started somewhere, and in some cases very differently, you know, but it makes perfect sense when you start talking about the Navy. And you start talking about even the formation originally from Office of Naval Intelligence, ONI, to what originally became NIS, to what became NCIS. And that's the graduation that these books, you know, have followed, will follow. And there's a lot of stories to tell.
14: Well, this is your third collaboration together, Ghosts of Honolulu, Ghosts of Panama, and this is Ghosts of Sicily. Leon Carroll, what was your role on the NCIS series?
12: My role in the series was as technical advisor, and I did that for about 21 seasons. And I started with the first episode, Yankee White, and did 463, I think, episodes on that show. And then I moved over to NCIS Origins, where I've been for the two seasons there, but only providing consulting to the writer's room.
14: Now, you were an NCIS agent for about 20 years, correct?
12: Yeah, don't tell anybody that I've had 40-some-odd years with working for something called NCIS, but but I'm a young guy still, and I've got a few more years in me on that. But yes, I was a special agent. My specialty was foreign counterintelligence for the most part. We're always trained in all avenues of crime and counterintelligence, but I kind of fractured off into doing CICE-type work. After being on the job for about 2 years, I supervised for 13 years, mainly counterintelligence, counterespionage avenue. My last assignment was as a special agent in charge, which covered general crimes, fraud, and counterintelligence and counterterrorism up in the Northwest. And I retired, did a couple of months in retirement. 9/11 happened. And when that happened, I volunteered to come back on the job, and I spent about a year and a half recruiting at college campuses, job fairs, law enforcement agencies, because we had got the authority to hire more people, and they didn't want to take the agents that were already on the job off the job, so they brought back about 50 or 60 what they call rehired annuitants, and we went out and did that job. And through that was how I was able to learn about the upcoming series, NCIS. Our boss in Los Angeles at that time had been working with Mark and the rest of the cast and crew on the pilot of JAG, backdoor pilot that introduced NCIS. And when it came time to go to series, they asked if someone could continue doing that. And obviously, the government taxpayers aren't paying for someone to work on a television show. And I went back into retirement and started working on the show.
13: So you can see why he's so valuable.
14: Go ahead, Mr.
13: He's not mentioning that he's a former Marine and there are no former Marines. So for an actor like me who's playing a Marine and learning about NCIS as an agency that I had never heard anything about ever before this show, Leon Carroll is a goldmine.
14: Well, how many episodes did you play Leroy Jethro Gibbs?
13: I do not know.
14: How many years?
13: Well, I almost don't know that. 19?
12: 19 seasons. No.
14: Are any of the episodes based on real cases, Mr. Carroll?
12: Yes. When we first started, the process was to take the writers out to two real NCIS offices, one in Camp Pendleton, one in Los Angeles, and have them sit down and listen to agents tell stories of cases that they had worked. So the first season, for sure, there was at least four or five that were loosely based on actual cases. I think second season we had a few more. But as time went on, that went away, and they started making up some stories that were, like, out there, let's put it that way. And so what happened then was we just focused on the procedural end of things, not necessarily whether or not the story was real, but how the actors performed as agents doing crime scenes, doing raids, doing interrogations, and that type of thing. So we started off for sure based on some real cases, and then it kind of ventured away from that. And I can't say that they've done something on a real case in over a decade.
13: That's what attracted me to the show, the fact that what was offered to me or sold to me in the beginning was that each week was going to be based on a real case. And that changed very quickly in the formula of what becomes television. I understand that. I mean, I understand that there's a pace that you got to keep up on. And early on, Leon remembers this, it was very common to never have a full script when you started an episode. So you were sometimes getting it on the fly and having to do it on the fly, which is why in the early years the hours on this show were extended. You couldn't work on this show unless you wanted to be there. And in some ways that still exists, and also exists on Origins, which is kind of a flipped birthing of this show in its originality of where it came from. You know, the NIS to NCIS, coming from, you know, naval intelligence before that, there's been a graduation all along. And certainly what is going on today in this agency versus what was going on in 1940 is different. But these are all investigators, and they're still doing really difficult, hard work. And people know about that because of a TV show. But my interest in this was revealing some of that history.
14: Well, before we get back to the narrative of Ghosts of Sicily, this is your third collaboration. Who came up with the idea to work on a book?
12: Mark Harmon did, because nobody offered Leon Carroll the opportunity to write a book. Mark Harmon did. And the way that came about was Mark and I talking about, mainly him asking me, about some of the stories that were being done and how real they were. And as time went on, they got less and less real. And I understand, you know, entertainment is the way to go, but I think a lot of stories are unique that could be told and still be entertaining. And I knew from the very beginning there were thousands of stories, and never thought that they would have hit 500 episodes, but we could do another 500 without any blink of an eye just by looking at real cases. So that didn't happen. So as time went on, Mark would ask me, would you guys do this, or would that, is this real? And most often my answer was no. And so when he decided that he was going to do a book, he was offered that opportunity. He said, I'd like to do books with Leon Carroll. He called me up and asked me about it, and I was all in from the very beginning, because we were telling real stories about little-known people who are involved in big events, and all three of these books characterize that.
14: Mr. Harmon, what's your process when it comes to research and writing?
13: Well, my take on what Leon just answered is a little bit different, because when they came to me about being interested in writing a book, what they were talking about is a book about the TV show. And I said, to be honest with you, what I'd be interested in doing or researching would be what attracted me to this idea in the first place. And I immediately said, and I wouldn't think of doing it without Leon Carroll, and that's up to him. The idea of researching something for me, certainly about an agency that I had never, ever even heard of. I don't know how anyone would do that without trying to dig in, you know, and the people I met early on were influential in that. And I think there were pieces of those individuals. And in the beginning, people would ask me, where did this come from? And I think I was a little naive, because I, a time or two, probably mentioned a name of an individual, which didn't exactly help that individual in the real work they were still doing. So I stopped doing that, which is a good idea. But bottom line is I just come at this from having respect, certainly for the work Leon has done, not only as an agent, but a special agent, but on this TV show, to make it not only last as long as it has. I mean, when you an actor and you're talking about, someone says, hey, we got a TV series we're going to pilot and try to get a series out of order. I mean, honestly, you're talking maybe you get a year out of this, 2 years if it really works, 3 years, oh, come on, that's too much. 20 years? I don't think you think about that, but obviously it's been very successful.
14: And we'll get right back to Q&A from C-SPAN.
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14: And now back to Q&A from C-SPAN. Our guests this week are Mark Harmon and former NCIS investigator Leon Carroll on how the Mafia helped to win World War II. So, Leon Carroll, let's go back to 1942. We're on the docks of New York. What's going on?
12: Well, there were a lot of things going on that involved crime in terms of the underworld. Doing extortions. Unions were being set up primarily in the fishing industry on the docks. And the war is going on in 42 time frame, and we're having a lot of ships that are being sunk, mainly merchant ships, by German submarines in the Atlantic. And the feeling was that they must have had spies on shore, primarily in Manhattan and New York during the fishing industry. And there was a captain by the name of McFall who thought, hey, we should probably look at who has the access to these people to get information from. And they came up with people in the fishing industry. And the first guy was Sox Lanza, Joe Lanza. And they brought him in, his assistant, a guy by the name of Hoffenden, who was a commander at the time, actually met with his lawyer, with Sox's lawyer, and said, hey, do you think he would be willing to help us just in what's going on in the Fulton fish market and also in the unions? And he did volunteer to put his time in. They had sources. We had sources came in that even allowed intelligence officers to get jobs in the fishing industry and associated industry, just to recruit other sources to try to get information on what was going on. Primarily at that time, we had good information on Germany, but we didn't have good information on what was going on in Italy. And that's why we went to the Mafia. And I think from that, we wanted to expand, because now they're talking about doing some landing operations off the coast of Italy. And we had very few sources on land there. So what happened then is they had to expand that, and the name Lucky Luciano. Lucky Luciano was in prison at the time, and he had a broader, he was like the head of all five crime families. And he had grown up with Meyer Lansky, who was Jewish but also had his own gang. And Meyer Lansky was the one who actually talked to Lucky Luciano. And Lucky Luciano went in and said, hey, have Sox come up here and visit the next time you come up to ask me about this, and I'll make sure he knows to expand the operation that he was doing essentially out of the Fulton fish market. And from that information, O&I was able to put together a plan to send four of our intelligence officers in with first waves of landing troops off the coast of Italy, and the rest is pretty much history. They came in and met with some of the sources that the people back in the United States had recommended they talk to once they got there, so they were able to set up safe havens for our troops that were landing.
14: So we should note here that this is a true story, that what we're talking about actually happened. The fact that Charles Lucky Luciano, who was in prison, had to sign off on getting spies onto the, or to have the mob help spy on p- potential German sympathizers, correct?
12: That's correct.
14: So, Joe Sachs-Lanza, would you call him a captain in the mob, but not at the level of Lucky Luciano?
12: Correct. He was, I'm not even sure he was an underboss. He was kind of a low-level guy that manipulated certain parts. In fact, he was up for indictment for extortion of businesses, which is kind of one of the things that the mob did at that time. And he had probably more of a, hey, I want to get out of my mob thing, my indictment. Maybe this is a trade-off for that. More so than Luciano, who had already done 10 years in prison. He had a 30 to 50 year prison sentence for houses of prostitution. And of course, he had also been involved in having other people killed and all that, but they could only convict him on the prostitution charges. Now, think about 30 to 50 for that at that time to what we've just seen here with the pretty much the same charges and getting, you know, much less time. So I think the feeling was he probably was over sentenced, but 30 to 50 years, that gives a 20-year leeway as to how long someone could be in prison. But he ended up being in prison from 1936 to 46. He was given parole, actually, and deported at the same time back to Italy.
14: And we should note, we don't want to spoil the ending here, but Charles Luciano was released in 1946. It had to do with this, correct?
12: Yes. And all of this was investigated in the Herlins report in 1954, because there was a question as to whether or not he had actually helped in the World War II cause. So if you read our book, you'll find out all about that type of thing.
14: Mark Harmon, were members of the mob patriotic?
13: Listen, I think in that day, everyone was interested in trying to do their part and what they could do to affect the United States. You know, very careful here because it's a fine line, and certainly these were bad guys, you know, and yet they, when you started talking about the fishing industry and who controlled that, the Navy's opportunity to say, well, other than us, who's on the water the most and who's got the eyes on that? And that was the fishing industry, and that's where that connection started. And then the connection from them to who was in prison at the time and looking to get a softer sentence or a few years taken off, that became a negotiation. And it's an interesting unwind for me because it's all stuff that you don't, the stuff that attracted us originally, we're trying to walk that very fine line between not really trying to do damage to anyone, but trying to reveal a story that people maybe didn't know. And you can include me in chasing that because most of this was discovery and stuff that people started to come forward on, and that's been the fun of the dig. So,
12: and
13: investigative.
12: If I could add just a little bit about that, it was more, I think, that Sicilians specifically were not fans of Mussolini. So they felt that they probably would have a better shot at continuing what they were doing by helping the United States. I'm not sure it was anything beyond that as far as motivation to doing that. And I think that was a great move for us to acknowledge that and exploit that. And it turned out to be really something that was productive when we invaded Italy.
14: And just for clarity's sake, the reason that naval intelligence was involved is because this whole project started on the docks of New York. Is that correct?
12: Yes, mainly because of what was happening. We had actually had what they said was sabotage in Brooklyn at the Brooklyn Navy Yard, where one of the ships was caught on fire, but some people describe it as it was blown up. And there wasn't enough information as to who did it or whether it was sabotage or it was just a ship that caught on fire. And so with that in mind, the district intelligence office, which was in New York on 90 Church Street, said, hey, we've got a lot of information on German intelligence, but we don't have, we have this opportunity to exploit the Italian community, mobs, basically, mafia members, and maybe we can get that information, because they thought that there were people in Manhattan that were actually feeding the Germans information on our ships, fishing ships, and other merchant ships that were going out in the Atlantic and some going across into Europe that were being blown up by German boats. And so that was a push by actually two individuals to try to get beef up our information sources to try to counter that.
14: Yeah, I was really surprised to read in your book that 71 U.S. ships were taken out, were blown up by German U-boats off of Long Island. I had no idea.
12: Well, yeah. I was surprised to find out that the merchant fleet lost more ships than the U.S. Navy fleet during World War II. Victory ships, Liberty ships, and also just commercial ships were targeted more so than U.S. Navy ships.
13: You know, and you don't think about that either. You talk about the ships that went down, how many they lost, but there were individuals on those ships.
14: Yep.
13: So that becomes another thing. And part of that is the birth of this agency, the ability to allow this agency to operate freely to become what it now is and what it, this TV show started talking about 20 years ago when they did a pilot. You know, part of this was an individual dig of just trying to find out who these people are. When I joined the show a long time ago, I had never heard of NCIS.
14: Yeah, Mark Harmon, I think you're right. I think you and the rest of America, for the most part, had never heard of NCIS or NIS. Did it cross your mind that how are we going to make a successful series out of this agency that nobody's heard of?
13: You bet. And people, I think, assume that it jumped right out and this was a hit from the very beginning. It wasn't the first. I mean, Leon was there, but it was at least 3 years where it took time to kind of weather the community there, you know, a certain network at a certain time slot, all those things. You know, battling a show called Dancing with the Stars, you know, which
12: American Idol.
13: Yeah, American Idol, that too. I mean, all those shows that were drawing the massive attention of eyeballs, you know, at a certain time slot. Those are the things for years this show just hung on by, but just barely. And people kept working and kept pushing, and it was given time, certain time in CBS's history where they could afford to do that and they could support that. And now you have this show that's been around seemingly forever. But when you're an actor and you're talking about the idea of doing serious work, I mean, honestly, you're never saying, I'll maybe get 20 years out of this. That's unheard of. But certainly this show has drawn that.
14: Well, my guess is that much like I Love Lucy, you can tune into an NCIS episode at any time of the day or night on any day today. Mark Harmon, did Leon Carroll ever tell you that you were doing something wrong in your character?
13: Sure. And that's okay. I mean, I ask a lot of questions, and I I don't think Leon taking on that job with me around is easy. And I want to do it right. I don't want you know, someone anywhere who is of the person or individual I'm trying to play to be asked, you know, did that really happen? Or do you actually pick up a piece of evidence that way? You know, doing it right was important to me. That was also the build of the character. But If he's not there, if I don't have Leon Carroll on the chair next to me that whole time, then you just have me doing it the way I think it might be right. And there are plenty of actors out there who don't want to know the right way. But I do. And that's my job, to work that into a character versus to say, you know, the heck with it, I'm going to do it this way because I can.
14: Leon Carroll.
12: I would say there was one example early on in the show, and this wasn't really Mark's fault. He held his credentials upside down, and he's showing them to a Marine major. This is like episode 2 or 3. And we could see it sitting at the monitors, and I mentioned it to the script supervisor and the director, and it was the first take of this particular shot. But they did a tight shot, so you could actually, the audience could actually read that the script was upside down. So we went out, we corrected it. We must have filmed that same shot 13 more times. What airs is him holding him upside down. And when we screened that, we used to screen our shows on Tuesday before they aired. And when that came up, I said, oh, expletive. And Mark says, that's okay, Leon. If that's the worst thing that's going to happen, then we're going to be okay. but I want to keep things as true to form as possible. And my instructions early on were, we're going to do it the way Leon wants it done, as long as it doesn't obstruct any entertainment value. And that gave me, unfortunately, probably for some actors, a lot of power. Because... Mm-hmm. You know, if I told them, you know, this is a way to do it or what they were doing was wrong, I had backup from the people way above me. And I think that made the series a lot more believable, especially in the beginning, because procedurally we were doing things right, you know. But I had to kind of compromise on several occasions. One was I won't name the organization, but I got a letter from this organization that basically said, hey, Gibbs said something wrong, and it was about a suppressor of silencer. That's how it was scripted. But my take on that was, how many people would know that that's what you call this thing that makes the noise a lot less when you fire a weapon? And you have to also think about your audience. How many people would have known, other than people who are, you know, familiar with weapons, that that's called a suppressor and not a silencer? So there are things like that that happen. I used to get, you know, letters here and there, but I think we have a good reputation on the original show, maybe on all the shows, because there is a technical advisor on all of them, and most of those guys I know are actually recruited for the jobs. And we really pride ourselves on doing it well. I can only think of one other show maybe that does it as well as we do, but it really is hard to really decipher what the powers to be want to be real and what they want not to be real.
14: Mark Harmon, do you know if your series had an impact on recruiting for the Navy or for NCIS?
13: I could be making a guess, but I'm not really making a guess, because I know in the beginning they used to really need to go to the college campuses and recruit and sell it. And then a TV show happened, and then all of a sudden, when the TV show started catching on, there was a wait list. There was a lot of people trying to be NCIS agents. The interesting part of that is, I would gather that so many of those individuals thought that NCIS agents do what they do on a TV show, which generally is not the case. And, you know, I remember asking Leon at one point, I said, you know, you fired your weapon a lot, you know, I don't remember his answer, but it was so minuscule the time he talked about taking his weapon out of a holster and never even pointing it at someone versus what the show became. which is something very different than the reality of the job and what these individuals do. And I always tried to keep that in mind, that the important part of this was the truth of the character of the role, and making that character as finite as I had a choice to do toward it, what it originally was when I first read it.
14: Mr. Carroll, did you ever get a cameo or walk-on?
12: Yeah, by default. I always said I'm a behind-the-camera guy. I never wanted to be in front of the camera. I mean, this even doing this is not what a lot of fun all the time. But we had a situation where they didn't bring in enough background actors to do a scene where Gibbs is getting an award, and the first AD came to me and said, "Leon, hey, would you mind standing in the crowd and observing this?" And it was a scene where Gibbs is getting an award, but he doesn't show up. And so I said, "No, I don't want to do that. That's, you know, not what I do." And I even went to our UPM and says, "Hey, what will I get paid for it?" And he says, "Hey, you have a choice. You can do that and get paid what background actors get paid, or you can get what technical advisors get paid." So I said, "What you're saying to me is I'd be doing the scene in background pro bono because the director is asking me to do it, and we really need you." So it wasn't just me. There were several other people. They brought people out of the office, out of the admin offices as well. And lo and behold, they had to go up to wardrobe and put me in a suit because I was in my cargo pants and dressed down the way I normally did for work. And we get there, and our director of photography is on his Steadicam, and what does he do? He starts the scene with the camera right in my face, tight shot, right? Thank goodness I had someone much better looking than me standing next to me, and I think he kind of gravitated to that direction. So that was my first one. Our showrunner at the time saw that and actually designed another scene about two episodes later where I'm at the end of the show. And at the meeting, he said, "This is what we're going to do." And it was really a good show where we thought the bad guy was going to get away, which is not normally what happens in our show. But I'm at the airport getting ready to get this guy before he gets on an airplane and leaves the country. And originally, I was supposed to look up at the camera and do something crazy like I wouldn't do. I says, "I'm not doing that." And that was one of the things that turned me away from wanting to even act, because hitting your mark, I didn't have any lines to say. I had to hit the mark. And the guy who was directing me at that time did so many takes, it was unbelievable. But anyway, even handcuffing the guy was tough after about 13 takes. So the end of the show, I look up at the camera, the surveillance camera, and on the other end, there's Mark and MTAC smiling, and we just do, it was just a whole facial thing of recognition that, hey, we got this guy. So those are my two times, I think, being on camera in the show. And that's obviously, I didn't get an acting gig, so I went back behind the camera.
14: Okay, one of the people in Ghosts of Sicily who has a pretty major role is a gentleman named Charles Haffenden. Who was he?
12: Haffenden was the guy who led the teams at the District Intelligence Office. He worked for Captain McFall. Haffenden was kind of a sad story in the end, but initially he was the one that brought in the other four guys, and I don't know if you're going to ask questions about them, but he and these guys were civilians. They were reserve officers brought back on active duty for World War II. And Haffenden was really the guy who put all the things in motion. His cover was he had an office in the Astor Hotel, and he was with this organization that worked with small businesses. Now, they say that was true. I'm still not convinced that that was not a front. But anyway, he would do that, and it was a ways away from where they had their official offices on 90 Church Street. And he would meet with these sources that Sox Lanza had been sending to him for information. long story short, he trains these other guys, or has them trained, to be able to go not only here in the New York area, but also train them, because of their language capabilities, to go over to Italy and lead the charge for some of the landings. And when I say lead the charge, they would go in on the Higgins boats and hook up with sources that they had been told about back in the United States. They would meet up with family members. In some cases, and I don't want to give up really the story, that the part of the story that's most interesting, but they would meet up with people that some had been deported, some born there, but their relatives were in New York, and they would assist them in laying out things to make it safe for the landing troops in different ports. And Haffenden, in the end, he never got to go over. He wanted to do, you know, he wanted to go into a situation combat. So he ended up being transferred to the West Coast and working with the Marines, and he was really injured really bad in Iwo Jima, and came back, and he was hospitalized here, ended up dying a few years after the war.
14: And we'll get right back to Q&A from C-SPAN.
17: This is Billy Vera. Jump, rock, and boogie with me as I spin rarely heard recordings from the 1940s and early 50s. This week we'll hear tunes from Buddy Johnson, Anastine Allen, and Big Joe Turner. I guarantee you'll be rocking till the break of dawn. It's the best of jump, blues, and jazz on Billy Vera's Saturday Night Fish Fry. Catch you later, Gator.
14: And now back to Q&A from C-SPAN. Our guests this week are Mark Harmon and former NCIS investigator Leon Carroll on how the Mafia helped to win World War II. Well, Mark Harmon and Leon Carroll, I don't know if you want to answer this question or not, but did you maybe talk to members of the Mafia about in when you were doing your research on this book?
13: Talk to a lot of people. That's in so much of that. When you're talking about a period thing like this, you're talking about people who knew people who knew people of, and so many sources. So much research is involved in trying to piece together a story that originally was intended not to be out or not to be fully known. And that's been the interesting part of really this whole series, is the dig of that with respect of not putting forward material that's going to hurt people. And again, this is a long time ago, and 99.9% of those individuals are gone. But that's never been the intent of what Leon and I started out trying to do. And it's really a personal dig. It's stuff that I didn't know about, and our readers obviously didn't know about it or are intrigued by, and we're just trying to move that forward and do it respectfully, because I don't see the point of trying to be involved in something that makes someone be uncomfortable. So if this book has done that, if there's information in it that's new or not heard of very much or revealing, then we've done our research job.
14: Well, this
13: it takes a lot of work.
14: And in fact, the records of what happened on the docks of New York, what happened in Sicily and Italy, they were kept undercover or destroyed, weren't they?
13: You can define that any way you want. You can talk about the fire that, you know, happened in St. Louis that destroyed the records. If you dig at that deeper, that had more to do with the Army and the Air Corps. Not so much the naval records, because they weren't stored there, you know, but there's that history flag that when you research, the Navy burned their records. It makes you think that they just took them and said, no one should know about this, and they threw them in the fire. It's not what happened. And that's been important to clear up a little bit, to really kind of say, look, these were just individuals trying to do the best job they knew how. And some of that, obviously, with intelligence, has these individuals working with unsavory characters, because they're walking that fine line at all times. And that's really what got me sitting next to Leon that first day on this show and just talking to him nonstop.
12: I'd like to add to that by saying that if every actor put as much work into wanting to make it right as Mark did, we would have even a better show. Not to say that the other actors don't. I mean, obviously they act, but I've had, not on the current show, but I've actually had an actor say things to me like, you know, don't tell me that. You're messing up my acting. You know, my first day, I learned something the first day, and that was to introduce myself to the guest actors and tell them what I knew and you know, what my role was to give them advice. Because before the first shot was taken, we had the scene on Air Force One where the Secret Service agents were protecting the president. At that time, it was George W. Bush, and we had an actor that looked exactly like him through makeup. And the Secret Service agent had a goatee. And Don Belisario, who was the creator of the show, was directing the episode, turned around to me and he says, "Leon, do Secret Service agents have that type of facial hair?" And at that time, probably now they do, but at that time, they didn't. Most federal agents were real clean-cut, suits and ties and all, especially on a presidential detail. And I said, "No." Don immediately said, "Cut. That goatee has to go, or he goes." Well, they knew he had the goatee, they being the people who cast him, because he was working on something else. Don said, "No. Either that goes or he goes. I don't care where else he's working. He's working here today." So he went and shaved. Right after that, he's walking around Air Force One with his arm around the president's shoulder, like they're buddies, right? And I said, that's terrible protocol. So I went up and I said to him, "Hey, the president's not your buddy. You're doing a job. You're protecting him, even if it's on Air Force One. You shouldn't be putting your arms around him like he's your best friend." And the guy turned to me and he says, "Hey, who are you? Are you the director?" And I thought, you know what? The guy doesn't really know who I am and what I do or whatever. And from that point on, I made sure that I always met every guest actor, told them who I was and what my job was, and that they could come and ask me questions about things. And I would say 90% of them would say to me, "Hey, let me know if I'm doing something wrong. I want to look authentic." So I learned a lesson, because there's no school for technical advisors. Maybe I should start one, but but there is none. And so we learn on the fly.
14: Mark Harmon, what's the idea that you two have developed for your fourth book?
13: Classified.
14: So there is an idea.
13: You see why I like working with this guy? He's great. I mean, this whole agency, the way they just don't talk. They don't give much. They're professionals at what they do. And I respect that. And I grew that respect over 20 years. And when the opportunity came to tell some real stories about this agency and how it was birthed, I would never do any of that without this guy.
14: Did you both travel to Sicily in researching this book?
13: I did.
14: Well, Sicily plays a major role in this book. Mark Harmon, what did you find there? Was it still, I mean, could you picture what happened during the invasion?
13: Well, I'll tell you something. The people don't change. That's interesting, and observing that is interesting. Certainly the locale, the beaches, all that is different now, obviously. It doesn't take much to envision what that was then versus what it is now. But well, I'll tell you what my first thought was, is the distance from the water to where there was protection, or any kind of protection, the stretch of sand or land that those individuals had to, you know, climb out of a landing craft in chest deep water under withering fire and make it to. I never witnessed anything like that in my life. And with that comes respect. And so is this a story that is worth telling just for those individuals? Yeah, I think so. And is that part of what attracted us to tell it? Yeah, but also that there's people doing really quiet work and not everybody knows about it, and they're not doing it for you to know about it.

0: stuff. We're trying to tell the story. But if we can, in that story, find a character or an individual whose story is worth exposing to the point that they're comfortable with to a degree, without influencing the privacy of that, we're all in.
1: Leon Carroll, the final chapter in your book is entitled Rabbit Holes. What is that?
2: Well, those are the things that we couldn't verify, but and we didn't want to follow down the rabbit hole, basically. And there are a lot of still open questions on, you know, various things. And like Mark said, a lot of that was classified at that time. So,
1: In the Ghosts of Sicily, Charles Lucky Luciano, Meyer Lansky, Tom Dewey, J. Edgar Hoover, Frank Costello, and the Naval Intelligence Service all have roles. The co-authors, Mark Harmon and Leon Carroll, the subtitle, The True Story of the Naval Intelligence Agents Who Courted the Mob to Fight Nazis in America and the Battlefields of Italy. Gentlemen, thank you for agreeing to be on C-SPAN. We appreciate it.
2: Thank you. Thanks for having us.
1: And this is Q&A from C-SPAN, and I'm your host, Peter Slen. 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
3: From NPR News in Washington, D.C., this is Weekend Edition. I'm Scott Simon. This hour, today's IndyCar race passed national landmarks in the nation's capital. Then Ron Elving on the Week in Politics. Cities canceled surveillance cameras that can read license plates, but will that truly stop the misuse of data? Will Poulter on his new film about struggling against addiction, Union County, and...
4: It's like a mini World Cup. We have Bulgaria, Chechnya, Mexico, Slovenia, Spain, Venezuela.
3: Porridge, Scotland's three-ingredient invention for breakfast around the world. Anybody want a little spice around here? First, we have our newscast. Today is Saturday, August 22nd, 2026.
5: Live from NPR News in Washington, I'm Linda Kenyon. The U.S. has imposed new 50% tariffs on more than $20 billion worth of Canadian goods. The new tariffs come after the latest round of trade talks between negotiators broke down last night. NPR's Matt Bloom has the story.
6: Canadian Prime Minister Mark Carney called last-minute terms introduced by the Trump administration unfair. He said Canada will match the new tariffs dollar for dollar. Meanwhile, U.S. Trade Representative Jameson Greer blamed Canada for the breakdown. He said Canada sought tariff concessions on steel, aluminum, autos, and lumber that the U.S. was unwilling to provide. The impasse is the latest strain on already tense relations between the two allies. The higher import costs will hit about 5% of what Canada ships to the U.S. each year, ranging from hockey sticks to building materials.

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5: I'm Linda Kenyon with these headlines. Starting today, the U.S. is imposing 50% tariffs on $20 billion worth of Canadian products. The tariffs are kicking in after last-ditch negotiations failed. Canadian Prime Minister Mark Carney says Canada will match those tariffs. President Trump has announced his administration will temporarily allow more beef imports into the U.S. without triggering higher tariffs. The president says the imported beef will be sold at 25% below current market rates. Some Republicans are criticizing the move, fearing it will harm American ranchers. And Supreme Court Chief Justice John Roberts has signed a temporary order allowing work on President Trump's ballroom to continue, at least for now. I'm Linda Kenyon, NPR News, Washington.

0: Oh, this is Weekend Edition from NPR News. I'm Scott Simon.
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4: 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Cloudy skies today with a chance for storms. Highs around 78. Winds out of the east, 5 to 10 miles an hour. Mainly cloudy skies tonight. Chance of thunderstorms. Lows dip down to about 67. That's a look at your forecast from Delmarva Public Media. I'm meteorologist Derek Height. Currently 71.
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0: from NPR News in Washington, D.C. This is Weekend Edition. I'm Scott Simon. This hour, the U.S. debt reaches $40 trillion. How did the government let that happen? What does it mean? Also, President Trump threatens new economic sanctions on Iran. What could be left? Then Faith played for Yawks by three comics, and an author and illustrator with their own children's story about how Winnie the Pooh became a book 100 years ago.
1: Out there? Where? Oh, me. The words lingered on the page. Waiting, waiting, waiting. Wait. What am I waiting for?
0: It's no bother. First, we've got our newscast. Today is Saturday, August 22nd, 2026.
2: Live from NPR News in Washington, I'm Linda Kenyon. Trade talks between the U.S. and Canada have collapsed, and new 50% tariffs against Canada have kicked in. As Dan Karpinchuk reports, Prime Minister Mark Carney says Canada will retaliate, promising to match the U.S. tariffs dollar for dollar.
3: Carney suspended the negotiations in Washington just minutes before the deadline. 50% tariffs are now in effect against $20 billion worth of Canadian products, from honey and wine to cement to hockey sticks. Carney says he's directed his negotiators to return to Ottawa, adding that they worked hard in Canada's interests. And he described last-minute changes by the U.S. as unfair, uneconomic, and call into question the reliability of any deal. U.S. Trade Representative Jameson Greer says Canada declined what would have been the best treatment of any major exporter to the U.S. market and upended the balance of negotiations reached in the past few days. It's not clear yet what form Ottawa's retaliation will take. For NPR News, I'm Dan Karpinchuk in Toronto.
2: American businesses have expressed concern that the tariffs could harm the sale of their products in Canada. Crowds of more than 100,000 are expected to gather on the National Mall this weekend for Washington, D.C.'s first IndyCar race. The cars will rocket down Pennsylvania Avenue, past the Smithsonian Museums and the National Archives, at nearly 200 miles per hour. NPR's Deepa

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5: I'm Linda Kenyon with these headlines. President Trump is thanking the U.S. Supreme Court for allowing construction on his ballroom to continue, at least temporarily. Chief Justice John Roberts signed a temporary order as the court considers an emergency appeal. The president campaigned in South Carolina yesterday on behalf of Darlene Graham. She's filling her late brother Lindsey Graham's seat in the U.S. Senate on an interim basis, but is seeking a full term in the November elections. First, she has to get through Tuesday's runoff election against Republican Representative Ralph Norman. Russian and Ukrainian drone and missile strikes have killed at least four people overnight. The attacks come a day after a drone strike hit a shopping center in Ukraine that killed 16 and wounded 130. I'm Linda Kenyon, NPR News.

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8: I'm Linda Kenyon with these headlines. The United States is imposing 50% tariffs on $20 billion worth of Canadian products after last-ditch trade negotiations failed. Canadian Prime Minister Mark Carney says Canada will match those tariffs dollar for dollar and said the U.S. made last-minute changes he deemed unfair. Iran's president claims the world has accepted that Iran won its war with the United States and that the war should end since Iran controls the Strait of Hormuz and has not given in to U.S. demands. And Somali pirates have hijacked an oil tanker off Yemen, marking a resurgence in piracy. The Eritrean-flagged tanker is managed by a UAE-based company. I'm Linda Kenyon, NPR News, Washington.

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3: 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Daytime highs approaching 78 today under cloudy skies with a chance for storms. Easterly winds 5 to 10 miles an hour. Chance for storms tonight. Lows level off around 67, mainly cloudy skies. And that's a look at your forecast from Delmarva Public Media. I'm meteorologist Derek Height. Right now, 72.
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Welcome, folks, to Back to the Roots here at Delmarva Public Media and brought to you by Bethany Blues, with locations in Lewis and Bethany Beach and Downtown Blues in Rehoboth. Thanks for tuning in today. The show is packed full of music, so I'm just going to shut up, step aside, and turn up the tunes.

to church, put my hat on a seat. The lady sat on it and said, Daddy, you sure is sweet. Mr. Diddy, why did it? Mr. Diddy, why did it? I wish somebody would tell me what Diddy, why did he mean?

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Richie Owens started things off for us today. Richie is a fifth-generation Smoky Mountains musician with deep roots in East Tennessee. He is an instrument maker, songwriter, producer, and engineer. It Don't Mean a Thing comes from Richie Owens and his band, The Farm Bureau, off their 2026 release, Music from the Farm, on Oapar Music. Mother Nature's Son followed that up and comes from The Beatles' White Album, released in 1968 on Apple Records. Next, from the Blue Rider Trio, we heard Salty Dog, a track taken from their 2000 Maple Shade release, Harp, Steel, and Guts. Then, from Ry Cooter, we listened to Diddy Wah Diddy. The track comes from the album Paradise and Lunch, released on Reprise Records in 1974. Closing out that set of music, we heard from the Rolling Stones, with a track from 1968's Beggar's Banquet album, released on London Records. Prodigal Son is a cover of the traditional blues song originally written and performed by Reverend Robert Wilkins. 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We continue now with our next set of music.

time, a few times. Time after that, but that was just for old time's sake. I know I've come down here a few times for no good.

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From rags to riches, to rags to Richly and Billy.

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Betty was black, Willie was white.

That was Margot Price and Billy Swan, with the gender-corrected cover of Charlie Daniels' 1974 release, Long-Haired Country Girl, and is taken from her 2026 Loma Vista release, Days of Unrest. 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Thank you for tuning in today. Prior to Margot Price, Susan Warner professes that Herbicides Done Made Me Gay. The track comes from her 2013 Sleeve Dog Records release, Hayseed. Betty Was Black and Willie Was White came from Todd Snyder, off the 2000 album Happy to Be Here on Oh Boy Records. Then from Steve James and his 1996 Antones Records album Art and Grit, we listen to the track Downbound Train, which brings us back to where we began, with Ascending into Madness from Hardworking Americans, fronted by vocalist Todd Snyder. The track comes from the album Rest in Chaos, released in 2016 on Melvin Records. You're tuned to 90.7 FM, WSDL, brought to you by the support and sponsorship of Bethany Blues in Lewis and Bethany Beach and Downtown Blues in Rehoboth. More music continues now with our final set of the day.

America, the country of before. And the road trips I once took with you, from Yosemite to Maine, and the romance of the truck stop, the going so fast freight train.

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I'm Ralph Hickman, and the show is Back to the Roots. Sean Colvin performed a cover of Paul Simon's American Tune to get our third and final set started today. The version comes from her 2015 fantasy release, Uncovered. Next, from the 2025 self-produced release, Troubled Horses, Martin Joseph gave us Last Night I Heard America. Mr. Red Shoes came from Deborah Power, and is taken from her 2026 self-produced release, Unapologetically Me. Then Evan Christopher and Three Blind Mice gave us a spirited interpretation of Sidney Bechet's Polka Dot Stomp, and comes from their 2022 Camille Productions release, Blues in the Air, the music of Sidney Bechet. This has been Back to the Roots here at 90.7 FM WSDL, and brought to you by Bethany Blues, with locations in Lewis and Bethany Beach and Downtown Blues in Rehoboth. Wrapping things up and taking us out of here with today's last word, we'll hear from P.K. Mayo. Too Gone is a track from his 2026 New Folk Records release, All Before Yesterday. Let's listen.

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Brian Russo is our managing producer, with production assistance from Evan Waltman. 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I'm Ralph Hickman. 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

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Thank you for flying the fancy skies. My name is Iris Berkeley. I am your pilot and your flight attendant for flight number 311 of the soundtrack to your utterly fabulous secret agent, oh, so funky life. This time we took off accompanied by Courtney Barnett from her spring 2026 fourth album, written right after she moved from Melbourne to Los Angeles. It's Creature of Habit. We heard Stay in Your Lane. We got Ringo Starr in the background at the moment with Girl from their eighth record, Sweethearts, from the Atlanta indie rockers. This time we're kind of getting a throwback surf kind of feel on this one. Super good track. And we've got so much more where this comes from. If you need to page any of our in-flight crew, just hit that button above your head with a picture of a cocktail umbrella on it, though, and someone will be around to help you out in a matter of moments. You can also email the flight deck if you'd like any time, day or night, at mail@modernjetset.com. Like I said, I think we got something for everyone in this here flight, so stick around. It's Modern Jet Set.

Thank you for flying with Modern Jet Set. I am Iris Berkeley. We're a little more than a quarter way through this hour-long flight. We kicked off that last set with something new from indie pop duo Howdy. It was Try, Try, Try from 2026's Big World. After that, Beth Orton from her self-produced ninth record, The Ground Above on Partisan, we heard Other Side. And then Jessica Hoop brought us Viv Over Drink from her self-produced album, her very first one, but it's her seventh record, Long Wave Home. We've got Skin Shape underneath right now, Will Dory. This one's recorded in London in 2027, but had artists from all over the globe. Umoja, the song is Azon de Magnine. We got more of these global vibes coming up, plus plenty more other things awaiting you. You need to say hi. In the meantime, it's mail at modernjetset.com. But let's just keep on sailing through these fancy skies.

Here comes a musical hit maker from Jamaica. Tall and handy, sweet like candy. 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By the flick of my wrist, here's another big disc. 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

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Hit me. 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

0: Reggae and dub vibes, vintage and modern, to bring us to the halfway point of today's Modern Jet Set Flight. First up in that last set was Patchy Man from 2025's Another Place, the LA one-man dub band Patchy Garcia. We heard ADSH, and then the Agro Band with Sweet Like Candy, oft sampled, oft imitated, never equaled. A band commonly known as the Aggravators Studio Ensemble, put together in the 70s by Bunny Lee and Ezra Collective plus Green Tea Pang on a killer collab called Helicopters. And that's an all-star follow-up benefit, Help Volume 2 for War Child, following up on the original 1995 album. And that's halfway through this flight, but we got another half straight up ahead, so fear not. And as always, thank you for flying the fancy skies.
1: 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Rhythm and news.

It's Modern Jets. Thank you for joining us on this hour-long jaunt through the fancy skies. We got some kind of 80s synth-pop vibes going on right now. This one is from Teen Blush. That's Chicago-based musician Ken Foss from 2019, which came out in 2026. We're hearing a song called Earth Candy. Josh DaCosta, before that, from his debut record New Wave Graveyard, he describes the album as, quote, greatest hits from a parallel universe. We heard Cordelia. Before that, Genesis Owusu with a single called Human Again, and Charlie Chimmy kicked us off with Rico from Disco Chimmy from 2026's first record on the brand new Club Coco label. If you need more of this, do not worry. We got more Jet Set Vibin' for you anytime at all. 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

0: And friends, this is our final descent here on Modern Jet Set. We got Karate Boogaloo with a new one called Booger's Bounce of Joy in the background. A classic from Wildfire, 70s and 80s Trinidad funk band. Before that, we heard The Rebels, The Marlowes with a beautiful track called Harap Dan Ragu from their latest D Hotel Malibu. And Pearl and the Oysters brought us Mandarin Moon from their 2026 record on Stone's Throw, Monkey Mind. I'm Iris Berkeley. I want to sincerely thank you for joining me on today's Flight of Fancy. If you heard anything you loved today, don't forget you can find this most recent flight and a full show archive whenever you need it at modernjetset.com. But until we meet again, stay safe, stay sane, stay sassy, and most importantly, stay sexy, my friends.
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I'm Jenny O'Connor, your host of Off the Charts, the show where I give you my favorites from this week's Americana and college radio charts so you can have the best playlist ever. Happy day, whenever you're listening. It's Off the Charts time, and we're starting predictably at number one on the Americana charts with Plans by Brandon Flowers.

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Those were a few songs from the Americana radio charts this week. You just heard Joshua Ray Walker with Outlaw from his most recent album, Ain't Dead Yet. That was released this past May. It reflects on some themes he was resonating with during his treatment for stage 3B colon cancer. So he talks about mortality, transformation, gratitude, things like that. Really great album if you have a chance to check it out. I would. So that was Outlaw from Joshua Ray Walker. Before that was Life on the Run by Brandi Carlile, and Heartstop by The Revivalist came before that at number 14 on this week's charts. That followed number 6, History Repeats Itself by American Aquarium. And the set was started by the vocalist of The Killers, Brandon Flowers, with his song Plans. And now we're getting in an early start on Off the Cuff. For those of you who don't know, this is a segment where we spin a wheel and compare the songs from that spot on both the Americana and college radio charts. This week, we have number 46. And at number 46 on the college radio charts, we have Doria with New Energy. And on the Americana charts, we have Blown Up by Eddie Ninevolt, which debuted this week at number 46. So we'll start with Eddie.

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I'm Jenny O'Connor, your host of Off the Charts. You just heard Doryo with New Energy and Blowing Up by Eddie Ninevolt, which debuted at number 46 this week. Now, just a reminder, whether you're old or new or passing through, if you need a refresher of the songs you heard on today's episode of Off the Charts, you can go to delmarvapublicmedia.org, go to the Homegrown Shows tab, find all previous episodes and set lists of Off the Charts and all of our other music shows. So even if you're just here for a weekend, if you're passing through, whatever, you can always find these episodes again. You can listen again, or you can just find a song that I threw at you very quickly. Moving on. 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So I'm going to play you a quick Detour song. This is the Brook and the Bluff. They came out with a new song on August 12th, and it will be their lead single for their upcoming EP, Lookout Pond. But it's not yet on the college radio charts, but I had a vision, and I think it will be. So I'm going to play it for you. This is It Can't Be.

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I'm Jenny O'Connor, your host of Off the Charts. You just heard Lincoln B by Galella. That followed Blackberry Marmalade by Vince Staples at number 33. That one's kind of a wonky one, but it's fun, kind of groovy. Before that, we had Yard Act, which is one of my new favorites. They were at number 9 this week, and that was their song Fiction. And the set was started with Brook and the Bluff with It Can't Be. Now we've got a few more College Radio Charts songs, and we're just going to keep rolling. This is Keep It to Yourself by Love Spells.

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I'm Denny O'Connor, your host of Off the Charts. You just heard Cairo FM by Alewia. She's at number 46. Before that, you heard Love Spells with their song Keep It to Yourself. And now we're in our last set of the day. Everyone say, aww. Right. Cage the Elephant just dropped Beaches in Tennessee last month, which is a song about the lead singer's three-month stay in a psychiatric hospital in 2023. And I want to end on a little bit of a different note than that, so we're going to close out with Have Luck Country by Cola. But Cage the Elephant has a really interesting story in Beaches in Tennessee, so we're going to play that for you first.

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1: 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I'm Rick Gamley. This series features live music from acclaimed and up-and-coming artists, playing their music and telling the stories behind the songs themselves, all recorded in front of a live audience in the intimate setting of the Word Barn in Exeter, New Hampshire. Tonight, we're joined by a singer-songwriter whose music defines boundaries in genre, David Ramirez. Starting out as a traditional country and Americana artist, David stretches further into indie folk and gospel, combining them all into a melodic and spiritual celebration. After producing and releasing several albums from his home base in Austin, Texas, David realized that some of his decisions were in service to that ever-largening business goal of the music industry, one which he would forever be chasing. So to recenter himself, David took some time to reflect on why he played music in the first place, finding that the song itself was the answer. Now, he says it's all about the joy of making and having fun with it. With his newfound purpose, Ramirez started creating something new, proving that sometimes the best thing we can do for ourselves is to keep moving forward. David Ramirez, on Live from the Word Barn, from NHPR Music.
2: Write a song, make a record, play a show, sell a t-shirt. It's your first year standing on the stage. You're thinking, when will I get paid? Well, there must be something wrong with the business, 'cause they ain't praising you like Jesus.

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Put in the work. Put in the time. Put in the work. Put in the time. Well, politics look better from the fence. If you want the easy life, just avoid the argument. Then take a picture of that sticker and then post it to your page. Then sleep like a baby while the world goes up in flames.

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Put in the work. 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
1: Waiting for the dust to settle. David Ramirez, live from the Word Barn and NHPR Music. Tackling memory, dreams, fleeting romance, and the possibility of something better ahead. Coming up, David takes stock and finds appreciation in the music. He has a story about how his mom is ready to fight for him. Literally.
2: 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Cloudy this afternoon with thunderstorms likely. Daytime highs approaching 77. Winds out of the east, 8 to 15 miles an hour. Mainly cloudy skies expected tonight. Chance for storms, 67. And that's a look at your forecast from Delmarva Public Media. I'm meteorologist Derek Height. Right now, it's 75 degrees.
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1: This is Live from the Word Barn from NHPR Music. I'm Rick Gamley. Singer and songwriter David Ramirez visited the Word Barn stage in July of 2026 to sing songs that grapple with sorrow, love, and redemption, all brought to life through searing imagery and confessional lyrics. In the last set, David played Waiting for the Dust to Settle, and he says he's got some interesting feedback about that one.
5: I was playing that song with the band not too long ago, back where we live in Austin, and I played that song, and there was this fellow on a bike, and he said, "Basic! Bland, lame, no edge." And I turned around and said, "Hey, can you leave us alone, man? We're trying to do our job here." And he said, "Just telling you, basic." And I was not in the mood. So I throw my guitar down and I run around to fight this fella. And then I see my mother as I'm getting off stage, running towards the stage. When she and I both met up behind the stage, he had already disappeared. I said, "Sorry, I had to do that." She was like, "No, I was coming to help."

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1: David Ramirez singing his song, My Love is a Hurricane. And before that, Rockin' a Hard Place. Growing in unexpected moments of hardship and making peace with grief rather than fighting it. We're out back in the Word Barn Meadow tonight for a summer show with David Ramirez.
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1: Welcome back with more live from the Word Barn from NHPR Music. I'm Rick Gamley. On record, Texan David Ramirez has expanded his sound with synths, horns, and strings. But stripped down to just guitar, piano, and voice, the essential elements of great songcraft are all still there. And the impact was on full display in the Word Barn Meadow. More now from David Ramirez.
0: Light all the candles on my birthday cake, as if I need to be reminded to act my age. 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

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A few years ago, the city of Austin lost one of our closest and dearest friends while on tour, car crash, and Mitchell Vandenberg. But I was at this housewarming party back home and sitting around a campfire, and I had a 12-pack of PBR and a bottle of Jameson and a full pack of smokes. And out of the shadows came Mitchell Vandenberg. This is our first meeting. And he says, "I heard you know a lot of jokes." I said, "I do. I heard the same about you." He said, "You heard right." And he sat down and asked how much of that Jameson bottle I had. And I said, "About half." And he said, "How about you and I go joke for joke, and whoever can't follow up has to chug the rest of it." Like a fool, I agreed. We go head-to-head for about 10 minutes, and then I'm out. And he goes just by himself for another 10. I miss him dearly. And after his passing, it was a beautiful thing to witness the city come together. And we're doing it again a decade later, this October. And 10 years ago, after watching it happen for the first time, I wrote this song. Because I firmly believe that none of us are going anywhere. And the ones who have passed on. And we still speak their name. And we still tell their stories. And we try our damnedest to repeat their jokes. Then they're still among us.

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0: You have connected to Blues Bites Radio. I'm Bill Mitchell, here to play the blues. We started today with Altered Fine Blues Band. Their most recent album, Hammer and Chisel, came out just before longtime singer Jeff Taylor passed away. But they left us with a lot of good music. That was Who Can You Trust from the Altered Fine Blues Band. In the next hour, we will get on some brand new music from Kat Riggins and her blues revival, GA20 with Charlie Musselwhite, Mirali Coryell, and a whole lot more. Let's go back to an outstanding album a few years ago from Matthias Lahtin, a young man from Houston. The album up next, this is You Know This Won't Do, Matthias Lahtin on Blues Bites Radio.
1: Well, I'm

That one goes back just a few years ago from Marky Blue and the Rick Latina Project. Very good album called Jumpin' the Broom. That was When It's Blue. Mark Broussard before that from his most recent album, Chance Worth Taking. Really good soulful blues thing. Let Me Take You Out Tonight. From Matthias Lanton, You Know This Won't Do. Coming to us from Florida, a new album from Kat Riggins and her blues revival. She's put out a lot of good stuff, and this is no exception. The new album is Every Day is Saturday. This is Tears Like Gasoline. Kat Riggins and her blues revival on Blues Bites Radio.

I say, I got a sweet little angel. 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
1: From the wonderful album B.B. King Blues Summit 100 that came out last year, put out by Joe Bonamassa, he had special guest Buddy Guy handling Sweet Little Angel. Etta James before that with Damn Your Eyes, Cat Riggins and her blues revival, Tears Like Gasoline.
2: 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Cloudy this afternoon with thunderstorms likely. Daytime highs approaching 77. Winds out of the east, 8 to 15 miles an hour. Mainly cloudy skies expected tonight. Chance for storms, 67. And that's a look at your forecast from Delmarva Public Media. I'm meteorologist Derek Height. Currently, 74.
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1: 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We've heard singles from it, but now the full thing is out. GA20 with special guest Charlie Musselwhite. The album Blues Now. This is Strange Land. 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

going back into the early part of the career of Ali Venable Band. She was still a teenager when she put out Puppet Show. That was She Caught the Katie. Before that was a new one from Riley Coryell, Deep Blues. He did It's Nobody's Fault But Mine, an old Blind Willie Johnson classic. From GA20 with Charlie Musselwhite, Strange Land. Moving forward into the latter third of Blue Spice Radio, let's go to one from Sean McDonald, a good album that came out last year called Have Mercy. This is Faking It, Sean McDonald on Blue Spice Radio.

One of my favorite albums from Samantha Fish. I've played it a lot of times and made that comment that I love Chills and Fever. Great album. That was I'll Come Running Over, Samantha Fish. We also heard one of the soul blues masters from years ago, Little Johnny Taylor, from his greatest hits album, I Smell Trouble. Sean McDonald did Fakin' It. Let's get ready to put the wraps on the first hour of Blues Bites Radio with one from Kim Wilson. He's doing an old Johnny Guitar Watson song, Don't Touch Me. Kim Wilson on Blues Bites Radio.

Kim Wilson, Don't Touch Me. That's it for this hour of Blues Bites Radio. I'm Bill Mitchell. Stick around because we've got a whole lot more good stuff to play. Transporting us into the break is Kid Ramos with Greasy Kid Stuff.

0: 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I'm a researcher and fact checker with NPR's Research, Archives, and Data Strategy team, also known as RAD. 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Journalists are incredibly curious people and have such interesting questions, and I'm so often sucked into the stories I'm fact-checking. 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

We are back with another hour of Blues Bites Radio. I'm Bill Mitchell. We started with my favorite song from one of my favorite blues cats, Selwyn Birchwood, Even the Saved Need Saving. Later in this 60-minute set, we will get on brand new music from Mark Hummel, not even out yet, but coming soon. Also new music from the Carmen Ratty Band featuring Jill Dineen and a whole lot more. Going back about 10 years ago from an album by Jerika Singleton, a good blues guitarist and singer from Mississippi, from his album Refuse to Lose, he shares a lot of details about his early life, including his professional basketball career. The song Keep Pushing, Jerika Singleton on Blues Bites Radio.

me, baby, when you said that we must part. Now all I got left is this old rundown, aching heart.

That is a new album from Mark Hummel, great harmonica player and singer, lives in L.A. area now, often tours with Anson Funderburg and Junior Watson, who just happened to play guitar on that Willie Mabon song. The album Road Dog will be out in about a week or two. We heard Why Did It Happen? Mark Hummel. Little Edna Blues Imperials before that. From his latest album, Slideways, that was If I Should Lose Your Love. Jerika Singleton did Keep Pushing. Let's hear more new music from the Carmen Ratty Band featuring Jill Dineen. She is a singer and also wrote the song No Delusion from Come to Me. Carmen Ratty Band featuring Jill Dineen on Blues Bites Radio.

0: Many times I have told the story when I used to go to Chicago, especially in the early 90s when Sun Seals was still on the scene. I always tried to see him. My favorite album by him was Bad Axe. That was out about that time. From that album, we heard his version of Just About to Lose Your Clown, Sun Seals. Coco Taylor before that with one of her classics, I'm a Woman, the Carmen Ratty Band featuring Jill Dineen and No Delusion.
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3: Cloudy this afternoon, with storms likely. High of 77, east winds 8 to 15 miles an hour. Mainly cloudy skies expected tonight. Chance for storms, lows level off around 67. And that's a look at your forecast from Delmarva Public Media. I'm meteorologist Eric Height. Currently 73.
0: 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Let's go to the more soulful side of Robert Cray from an album he called In My Soul. This is I Guess I'll Never Know. Robert Cray on Blues Bites Radio.

That is a man that if you ever get a chance to see him, go. I miss my chance, and I'm hoping sometime we cross paths again. Eugene Hideaway Bridges from the album Coming Home. That was How Can I Win? Here's one from the album that Tinsley Ellis put out a couple years ago, about his second after he went more acoustic. The album Naked Truth, this is Devil in the Room. Tinsley Ellis on Blues Bites Radio.

We have been playing a lot from the new album by Kara Granger, but this one went back a few years, about 8 years, I guess. The title cut from her album, Living With Your Ghost, really good tune. Starting the set was Tinsley Ellis' Devil in the Room. Let's pay tribute to Muddy Waters, just like his son, Mud Morganfield, did with this album, Four Pops. He had Kim Wilson on harmonica. This is Trouble No More. Mud Morganfield with Kim Wilson on Blues Bites Radio.

Marcel Smith, that is a name and a voice to remember. A very strong, soulful blues singer. The title cut from his album, Everybody Needs Love, Marcel Smith. That's all the time we have for Blues Bites Radio today. I'm Bill Mitchell. I will be back next week, and please join me then and bring along your friends and family. Taking us home today is the harmonica playing of Ryan Hart. 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
3: This is Blue Dimensions. I'm Johnny Meister. In this hour of Blue Dimensions, music from the album Rhombus from the great trio of Larry Goldings on keyboards, Peter Bernstein on guitar, and Bill Stewart on drums. Also, James Taylor with his one-man band, Larry Goldings, and we have Brent Burkhead in concert with singer Imani Grace Cooper, music for Ukraine from John Hollenbeck and the Hot Jazz Club Orchestra, the Gaia Wilmer Large Ensemble honoring Brazil's Gilberto Gil, Brazilian guitarist Baji Assage from 1995, and drummer Cindy Blackman Santana with 2 guitarists, her husband Carlos Santana and John McLaughlin, all coming up in this hour of Blue Dimensions. We'll start with a couple of tracks from Goldings, Bernstein, Stewart. That's Larry Goldings on keyboards, Peter Bernstein on guitar, and Bill Stewart on drums, an album called Rhombus. These 3 have worked together in various configurations for about 35 years, playing organ trio gigs as far back as the 1980s. Larry Goldings started as a pianist and said he started figuring out how to play the organ before actually having regular access to one. They've had albums out under Goldings' name and Bernstein's, as well as their trio name. Here's a

Rhombus, the title track of the new album from Goldings, Bernstein, Stewart. That's Larry Goldings on keyboards, Peter Bernstein on guitar, and Bill Stewart on drums. And also from that album, a Peter Bernstein composition, Dissipation Blues. We'll return to the album later in the show for more music. Among the many things Larry Goldings has done in his career is playing in James Taylor's band, and when Taylor did his one-man band album in 2007, Goldings was the one man in the band with Taylor. Here's one of the songs they did together, Secret of Life, on Blue Dimensions.

drummer John Hollenbeck and the Hot Club Jazz Orchestra with In the Middle of the Yard, which is adapted from a Ukrainian carol from the album Peace and Justice, which was originally conceived as an album of Ukrainian music, a planned commissioned project that got diverted by Russia's invasion of Ukraine following a previous delay caused by the COVID pandemic, and then was exacerbated by a fire that destroyed the orchestra's club and regular performance space. The project was to be commissioned by Ukrainian curator Ola Beckenstein to feature Ukrainian music arranged by Hollenbeck. The project was later changed to include other music, though still featuring a couple of Ukrainian works, including the one we heard, The Middle of the Yard. Before that, we heard saxophonist Brent Burkhead in concert at the Keystone Corner in Baltimore, a song called For You, sung and written by Imani Grace Cooper from the album Exchange from Brent Burkhead. And starting out, James Taylor, Secret of Life from his one-man band album. The one man in the band was keyboard player Larry Goldings, and we'll return to his latest release that we played at the start of this hour, Rhombus, with guitarist Peter Bernstein and drummer Bill Stewart, for more music later in the show. I'm Johnny Meister. You can get in touch with me at bluesnetradio@gmail.com. We've also got music on the way from Gaia Wilmer and her large ensemble, Baji Asaj, and Cindy Blackman Santana, all coming up in a moment here on Blue Dimensions.

This is Blue Dimensions. I'm Johnny Meister. Coming up, more music from Goldings, Bernstein, Stewart from their album Rhombus that we opened earlier, and music from guitarist Baji Asaj and drummer Cindy Blackman Santana. Right now, saxophonist and bandleader Gaia Wilmer, the Gaia Wilmer Large Ensemble, an album entitled Parabolico, a tribute to Brazilian musician and political leader Gilberto Gil with one of his compositions, Aqui Agora, a title that means here and now, on Blue Dimensions.

Brazilian guitarist Baji Asaj with Pulo de Gato from her 1995 album Rhythms. The way she uses harmonics on her guitar, those notes with bell-like tones, is truly amazing. Her name is spelt B-A-D-I-A-S-S-A-D, Baji Asaj. Before that, also from Brazil, the Gaia Wilmer Large Ensemble with Aki Agora from an album called Parabolico. Here's drummer Cindy Blackman Santana, an album called Coherence, with two great guitarists on this one, her husband, Carlos Santana, and John McLaughlin, something called Guitar Love on Blue Dimensions.

Drummer Cindy Blackman Santana with husband Carlos Santana and John McLaughlin on guitars, a piece called Guitar Love from her album Coherence. We return now to the album we started the show with, Rhombus, from Goldings, Bernstein, Stewart. That's Larry Goldings on keyboards, Peter Bernstein on guitar, and Bill Stewart on drums. This is a Keith Jarrett composition called Everything That Lives Laments, here on Blue Dimensions.

Everything That Lives Laments, from Goldings, Bernstein, Stewart, Larry Goldings on keyboards, Peter Bernstein on guitar, and Bill Stewart on drums, from their album Rhombus, to conclude this edition of Blue Dimensions. I'm Johnny Meister. 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
4: He clearly doesn't understand what the negative impacts are on small businesses. He either doesn't know or doesn't care.
5: President Trump's 50% tariffs on some Canadian goods have taken effect. For Saturday, August 22nd, this is All Things Considered from NPR News. I'm Danielle Kurtzleben. Coming up, this weekend's Indy car race on the streets of Washington, D.C.
6: Those kind of race cars might be faster than cheetahs. They can.
5: Later, we'll talk to a reporter the Pentagon fired from its military newspaper over her comments on editorial independence. And a Nashville singer-songwriter makes music about how love, well, hurts.
7: A lot of people can experience unrequited, kind of tortured crushes.
5: Singer Brennan Wadle talks heartache and her new country grunge album, First News.
8: Live from NPR News in Washington, I'm Dan Ronan. The U.S. is imposing 50% tariffs on billions of dollars of Canadian goods. This after trade talks between the two nations broke down last night. Canada has promised to match U.S. tariffs dollar for dollar. NPR's Michael Copley reports.
9: Canadian Prime Minister Mark Carney says he suspended trade talks after the U.S. pushed last-minute changes that Carney called unfair. The Office of the U.S. Trade Representative responded on social media, saying Canada had made new demands and walked back prior commitments. U.S. Trade Representative Jamieson Greer said in an interview with Fox News on Saturday that no new trade talks are planned.
10: We're moving forward with measures that respond to Canadian retaliation.
9: Carney said Canada has known since the start of negotiations that its relationship with the U.S. has permanently changed and that his country has been working to diversify its trade relationships globally. Michael Copley, NPR News.
8: The U.S. Postal Service has released a finalized plan, this in response to President Trump's order to restrict mail-in voting for the fall midterm election. But multiple court orders are blocking USPS

0: For Saturday, that's All Things Considered from NPR News. I'm Danielle Kurtzleben. We're back tomorrow, and we hope you'll join us. Until then, thanks for listening, and have a great night.
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7: It's the Atomic Age Cocktail Party. I'm Jason Croft, and this week, we're providing you with a floral arrangement.

Invitations, a vocal quintet out of Hawaii. That's a beautiful number titled Pretty Red Hibiscus. Russ Garcia and his orchestra helping out with the music on that track. That comes from the Invitations' 1959 album RSVP. They only did a few more albums after this, including one in 1960 where they worked with Billy May and his orchestra. This time around, we're spotlighting songs about flowers, either literally about blossoms and blooms or flowers used as a metaphor. And sometimes, as you'll notice, they can be both. Now, flowers are another one of these objects that have a long history in art and song. Just think of that famous phrase from Robert Burns, "My love is like a red, red rose." A symbol of love and beauty, a gift of bright colors and sweet fragrance. Or a symbol of springtime and renewal, a contrast to a time of winter and sadness. We're bringing you a whole bouquet of tunes this week that cover all the different emotions that flowers can evoke. On the way, Jack Jones includes something sweet to his floral offering. Helen Mirro has a whiff of the blues, and things are coming up for Annie Ross. Right now, it's Louis Armstrong and Janine, "I Dream of Lilac Time." And it's right here on the Atomic Age Cocktail Party.

Helen Merrill here on the Atomic Age Cocktail Party. I'm Jason Croft, and our program this week is titled Floral Arrangement, Songs from the Hi-Fi Era Focused on Flowers and Flower Imagery. And that number from Merrill, Blue Gardenia, a wonderful bluesy tune with Merrill telling her troubles using the flower as a memory of a failed love affair. And yes, it's a common trope for the color of said flower to match the mood of the song, Blue Flowers for a Blue Mood. That's from her 1959 album, You've Got a Date with the Blues. We also heard from Xavier Cugat and the standard Orchids in the Moonlight, something a little sultry, making those orchids grow. That's a song that was made popular in the 1933 film Flying Down to Rio, where Fred Astaire danced with Dolores del Rio to this tune. It's also a number that Cugat recorded often. This version was from 1958. And we kicked off that set with Louis Armstrong and Janine, I Dream of Lilac Time, a popular ballad for Atomic Age performers, first being composed in 1928. The lilacs here connecting to springtime and the renewal of love. Gordon Jenkins and his orchestra backing Satchmo on that version. We're giving you a floral arrangement this week, hi-fi numbers that are filled with color and blooms and all those things associated with flowers. For you now, The Three Sons and another song from the 1920s. It's the Fats Waller composition, Honeysuckle Rose. And it's right here on the Atomic Age Cocktail Party.

Hi-fi music about all sorts of flora this week on the Atomic Age Cocktail Party. It's our floral arrangement program. Trumpeter Al, he's the King Hurt. They're pairing his flowers with something sweet. Flowers and Candy, the name of that one. Hurt not arriving to that date empty-handed. A nice slow stroll from a guy who is often known for his big and brassy playing. Also featuring the unmistakable backing vocals of Anita Kerr. That's from 1965. Before that, the beatnik tune Pull My Daisy from David Amran. And the story behind the song is actually more interesting than the tune itself. You see, it started as a group project of sorts from three of the Beat Generation's biggest names, Jack Kerouac, Allen Ginsberg, and Neil Cassidy. It was a poem they wrote in the late 1940s, each providing a line at a time. It then became a Beat film in 1959, with music added by Amran, which we heard, with vocals attributed to Ali Hafid and Lynn Sheffield. And the three sons started us off with the popular song Honeysuckle Rose, attracting all those honeybees. As I mentioned, it's a classic tune from Thomas Fats Waller with lyrics, when they're sung, by Andy Raza. This is a number that the three sons recorded off in this version is from A Swingin' Thing from 1964. Songs About Flowers is our theme this week, and it goes without saying that the top of the game when it comes to flowers is the rose, the ultimate floral symbol of romantic love. So, some rose-themed numbers for you right now, starting with another pairing. Here's Jack Jones and Lollipops and Roses.

We're handing out lots of roses here on the Atomic Age Cocktail Party. I'm Jason Croft. We're spotlighting hi-fi songs about flowers this time and all the images and meaning said flowers can convey. Wayne Newton and a big number for him, Red Roses for a Blue Lady. Lots of colors going on with that song and going right to the floors to get things right. That song was originally written in 1948. Newton released his version in 1965 at the exact same time as singer Vic Dana and bandleader Burt Camfort. And all three of them were on the Billboard charts with that song at the exact same time. So yeah, I guess 1965 was the year, musically speaking, for Red Roses. Some teenage crooning from Bobby Vinton and another Red Rose song. That one being, Roses Are Red, My Love. All that youthful heartbreak spilling out in that number. That was from 1962. Vinton, known as the Polish Prince, also had another color-themed hit released a year after this song. And that would be the tune Blue Velvet. And we started with Jack Jones and another big Rose song. That was Lollipops and Roses, the title track from his 1962 album. It's also a song that won Jones a Grammy in 1963 for Best Male Pop Vocal Performance. Pete King leading the orchestra on that one. We're supplying the floral arrangement this week, songs from the hi-fi era dealing, in one way or another, with flowers. Here's another big tune to put into that roses category. It's Andy Williams and The Days of Wine and Roses. And it's right here on the Atomic Age Cocktail Party.

Good music is in bloom this week here on the Atomic Age Cocktail Party. It's our floral arrangement program, and that flower in particular, the magnolia. That was bandleader Bert Kampfert and his orchestra, who I mentioned earlier, and a tune titled Magnolia Blossoms. Laid back, easy listening with that light piano and wordless vocals. Kampfert doing what he did best. A big Broadway number before that, Everything's Coming Up Roses from the musical Gypsy, with Annie Ross there providing the vocals. I would say this is one of the most recognizable Rose-themed songs of the era. Ross, known as part of that great vocal jazz trio, Lambert, Hendrix, and Ross. Of course, she wasn't exclusive to that group and had a very solid solo career before and after. This comes from her 1959 album, Gypsy, featuring the big tunes from that show, with help from Buddy Bregman and his orchestra. And Andy Williams started us off with that big Henry Mancini and Johnny Mercer Oscar-winning number, Days of Wine and Roses, originally from the 1962 movie of the same name. Andy Williams, a man who was known for always doing such a great job with a Henry Mancini tune, adding a unique and warm melancholia to his delivery, which is a perfect match for a song where the wine and roses are part of a bittersweet memory. Well, you're listening to the Atomic Age Cocktail Party, celebrating the golden age of the hi-fi. If you like what you're listening to, don't forget to stop by our website at AtomicAgeCocktailParty.com for playlists, show archives, and a lot more. 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One more set of music left in our floral arrangement program, and for you, a tune on how a simple flower can change the weather. It's Violets for Your Furs, performed here by Maria Cole, and it's right here on the Atomic Age Cocktail Party.

We're wrapping up our floral arrangement program here on the Atomic Age Cocktail Party. And not really a specific flower mentioned in that song, but playing with the flower imagery nonetheless. That's Julie London and Bouquet of Blues. That was written by Arthur Hamilton, who also penned London's first big hit, Cry Me a River. That's from London's blues-themed album, 1957's About the Blues. And we begin with Maria Cole and Violets for Your Furs, a magical tune, really, when the whole situation changes, when those violets are brought in. Just love how that song paints that scene so well. A wonderful singer, Cole, who worked with the likes of Count Basie and Duke Ellington, she was also part of a big musical family. She was married to Nat King Cole and was the mother of singer Natalie Cole. That tune we heard was released in 1966. Well, that just about does it for our show this week. Make sure you're here again for more fun from the golden age of the hi-fi. Going to leave you with one more. It's another orchid-themed tune with a perfectly steamy tropical vibe, just right to grow a flower like that. It's Cal Jader and Black Orchid. Until next time, this is Jason Croft saying, keep swinging.

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Hi, everybody. I'm Billy Vera, and this is your Saturday Night Fish Fry. Let's get things jumping with Amos Milburn, his piano, and his little combo, and his first giant hit, man, called Chicken Shack Boogie.

Those were the Swallows. Wonderful vocal group. They had three lead singers, a guy named Eddie on the slow ballads, a guy named Junior Denby on the bluesier numbers. And this was done by, well, this was Junior singing lead, Please Baby Please. And here's Faye Adams. She had a bunch of big hit records, and sadly, she's not that well remembered today. Good singer. You can hear her on this next tune. Faye sings, I'll Be True to You.

That was one of those crazy titles there by Wynonie Harris. He come up with some good titles, or whoever wrote his songs did. He says, Adam, come and get your rib and get her the heck out of here.

That was the Five Royales. Their second big hit called Crazy, Crazy, Crazy. Boy, they were good, too. They sang that way that singers in the South have a singing, you know, just real warm, warm sound. Anyway, time for some Louis Jordan and his Timpani Five. And Louis says, mop, mop. That was what all the hipsters used to say. I don't know what it meant because I was barely born then.

There's Helen Humes. She says, he may be yours until I come around. Oh, Helen, you're a bad girl. This is Roy Brown. Song we played a couple weeks ago. I like it so much, I said, it's so nice I got to play it twice. Roy Brown and Grandpa Stole My Baby. Whoa!

That was Jesse Belvin and Marvin Phillips. The only record they ever made under the name Jesse and Marvin. It was a hit, too, on Specialty Records. And it started out Jesse's career as a hit maker, and it lasted far too short. Wonderful, wonderful singer. He could have been the next Nat King Cole. The last album he made before he passed away, Mr. Easy, with charts by Marty Paich and all the A-list jazzmen playing on the album. But here's Jesse in his early days, Dream Girl with Marvin Phillips. Got some Joe Liggins. He signed with Specialty Records after his previous label, Exclusive Records, went out of business and kicked it off right with a big hit. Pink Champagne, that mellow, mellow wine.

I love that song. Smooth Sailing by Arnett Cobb. I can't play that record enough, man. I just love it. Arnett Cobb, great tenor saxophone player. He played with Lionel Hampton, went out on his own, made a couple of hits on his own. I got to see him one time with Eddie Cleanhead Vincent. It was Eddie's show, and Arnett came to visit his friend. By this time, Arnett had been in a terrible car accident, and he spent the rest of his life on crutches. But he got up on that stage with his tenor saxophone, and he and Eddie Vincent just played their brains out. You know, that beautiful, loving competition that musicians often get into. Good, good, good sax player, man. Here's the Ravens, Jimmy Ricks.

Hey, Marie. You know the dawn is breaking, baby. Hey, Marie. Yeah, you're soon gonna be waking. Ha ha ha ha, too far. Your little heart is breaking. Ah, the tears, they're gonna fall as you recall. Ha ha ha, the moon.

And that was the Ravens once again. Jimmy Ricks and a lead vocal by Dinah Washington. They were touring with Dinah very often at the time, and they'd play a lot of the theaters together because the Ravens were pretty popular, and Dinah was getting very popular. She went on to be the queen, of course. And the great old tune, Out in the Cold Again. Boy, if this wasn't the beginning of rock and roll, before there was a rock and roll, I don't know who was. Fats Domino, his very first record, taken from the old New Orleans street song, Junko Partner. The Fat Man, they call me the Fat Man. Hit it, Fats.

Also from New Orleans, you just heard the Spiders. Real good vocal group. One of the few came out of New Orleans. They didn't have many vocal groups down there, but the one they had was terrific. Song that went on to be a minor standard, You're the One. The OJs did it earlier in their career. And I produced a record by Lou Rawls doing that song too. And it was perfect record for Lou. Maybe sometime if I'm doing a more modern show, I'll play it for you. Or maybe one of our other DJs will play it for you. Here comes a song that starts out our show every week. Every week. And I've been promising that I was going to play the whole thing all the way through. Many of you have asked for it. You got it. Tiny Bradshaw, song simply entitled, Saw.

That was Buddy Johnson. One of the few songs he did not write for his sister, Ella, or anybody else. That song goes back to Harold Arlen time. Stormy Weather, vocal by Ella Johnson. Here's Eddie Cleanhead Vincent, who I was just talking about a little while ago. Eddie Cleanhead Vincent, one of his big hits,

0: 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Hiya, Sue. Duke Ellington, take us out of here. As I say, solid, Ted, enough said. Take what you got and go ahead. Luke Apoo, all through, Billy Vera's gonna cut.
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I am your host, Evan 87. You are listening here on Delmarva Public Media. This show is brought to you thank you to the support and sponsorship of Dorchester County Tourism. For this week's episode, we are going to be looking at some marvelous music, some tasty tunes, and some super songs. And you may notice a pattern there. A lot of alliteration in those last few sentences or that last statement there. And that is the theme for this week's show. We're going to be playing 80 songs with alliteration in the title. Pretty simple. So to get started, we have the Smiths with Risholm Ruffians.